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0: can't even play my own record. 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

Welcome to the 420 Report, DJ Frank X. June 3rd, after some heavy-duty rainstorms that, you know, the last 3 or 4 days has just been absurd with the amount of rainfall that has happened in these parts over here, more so than I think I've ever seen in my life, to be quite honest. And that's without even going back further than that and looking at, oh, say, the entire month of May and April. And I'm hoping that things are going to change a little bit for June. I can only say that we've been fairly quake-proof over here. They had another, 4.2 off the coast of Kailua Kona last night after the 6.0 that happened a week ago or two tomorrow. I think it's 2 weeks already. Wow. Losing track of time a little. But in any case, yeah, then there's, you know, episode 48 of the continued eruption at Kilauea. Yeah, so things are a little bit on the edge, so to speak, all around the world, really. But in our local communities, I think we have kind of run the gamut a little bit. I'm so glad that we have certain opportunities to all come together once in a while. I mean, this last crazy thing that happened down in Pune with the arrests of the assumed assailant of 3 different murders, it put everyone a little bit on edge, because it's like, yeah, we don't know, you know, these are really innocent people, by all accounts, that are coming into the fray. And I oftentimes wonder, well, Jesus, what's next for a community that's already been run over by lava? And, you know, it attempts to always regain its feet through various, you know, economic circumstances wherever they, you know, present themselves. So I, you know, I do feel for a lot of what goes on down there. At the same time, it's such a unique zone that it kind of makes its rules almost as it goes along. So I don't know. There's that combination of, I guess it's just an intense feeling that, yeah, it's almost like it's in the frontier. It's frontier land, basically, of the Big Island. You know, Hilo is really nice in many ways, but it also has its elements. I mean, there was another murder right after that took place in downtown Hilo, so we're not by any means exempt from some of the craziness that kind of goes on. And I always feel as though, you know, the economics of any community is based upon, it's predicated upon trust within our zones that, hey, you know, in spite of all of the barbaric situations that are presented by virtue of the fact that a dollar goes up or down, or now all of a sudden we're paying $6 for gas, or, you know, whatever, that we have ways of, you know, relief, or at least, you know, making sure that we get by and that we leave our heads above water, so to speak, in every fashion. And that's really what I am about right now. I am remaking the website
for RadioAlchemyKLNA.com. And I know that sounds like it's just a small thing that, oh, it's been going on for 13 years now, since 2013, and we have all these wonderful recordings, broadcasts, and we have a great platform to work with. So why not take it up a notch now that we have kind of our identity a little more carved out? We are no longer part of 100.5 LPFM. However, we do have, just as KCOF had relative to us, our history is not to be denied. The fact that we were able to take it as far as we did. And I don't have any qualms about letting it go, other than the fact that I think we need to recognize that we have a great platform here to work with in terms of both archiving our material and getting it out to the broader community, and also, you know, the forward aspect of it, looking at it from a more futuristic standpoint of

Eliot as well, from, you know, the days of old right up until the current day. So I, in a way, that's a beautiful way of relaying the torch that took place since the days of KCOF to KONA and now back to KONA, but in a different format. Meanwhile, I'm looking at it from the standpoint of a futuristic vision that can be very much intertwined with our great EDM community and within these various networks that take place throughout our big island. I've always seen it in that fashion, and I recognize now even more than ever that on the Hilo side, having both the charter school in place doing their LPFM, which I need to be in touch with Chris Kua very shortly to get another update in terms of where they're at, but also Naleo Television, which we also had a past interaction with, that they were interested in us becoming the civil defense network, essentially, that, you know, holds the reins during times when we're not in emergency, which lately, you know, again has expressed its need for such a thing to take place. I can't emphasize that enough, in a way, because, you know, I've seen in the past certain communities have been pulled up by their bootstraps by virtue of a community and or a college radio station in its center. And I want to, you know, again pass that torch along, because I feel it has significance on so many levels. Now, how the public decides whether it wants to intertwine with that concept is not up to me any longer. And I want to make sure that this next phase, whether it be, you know, calendars of events or podcasts or introductions to new ideas, as in the 420 report, which we're doing right now, is present for all people, all members in the community that have ideas that maybe they need to coalesce with other people in their community. This is our chance. This is our voice. And I don't hold that lightly in terms of its importance. I've seen the difference that voices all grouped together can make. I've seen that firsthand. I can tell you more stories about it, but take my word for it. It makes a difference. And I'm not going to hold myself to less than that in terms of what we can do to take this to another level. This is at its infancy in terms of the third version of our website. And so I'm very enthusiastic about what we have in mind for the next phase. Like I said, now that we have our identity sort of carved out a little bit more, there's all kinds of possibilities in terms of where we can go with it. I'm going to leave it at that for now and see what happens in these next 7 days or this next month of June, and see what transpires. In the meantime, I just, you know, laid out, what was it, $375 for a security package to secure our website with our SSL certificate and that sort of thing, and get firewalls in place to make sure that, yeah, our site doesn't get hacked and so on and so forth, and that we're very secure in our surroundings. In any case, yeah, that's the latest and greatest from your friends,

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1: Lo sabe, lo sabe, lo sabe.

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0: 90430 hours. 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
1: Space, space. 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
2: Yes, it's Superman! Truth, justice, and the American way.
3: Stand by, Chewie. Here we go. 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

promised freedom. That's not a gift that was given to us. It's a legacy that was left to us by centuries of struggle, by centuries of people, most of whose names are completely forgotten, the ones who created the freedom and the rights that we now have, and that will be taken away unless you constantly defend them.

0: telling the world of the truth and the rights that existed in this earth. Long time before miseries came to the earth. That existed in this earth.
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3: Roger, main B, underbolt.
2: Roger, main B, underbolt.

Yeah.

experienced anything like this in my life. It's great. It's great. It's great. It's great. It's great. It's great. It's great. It's great.

And good evening. Welcome to Radio Alchemy KLNA.com, the final vinyl with DJ Frank X. This is a very, very special episode. This particular day happens to be the 13th anniversary for Radio Alchemy. And what a run it's been. I mean, what a story. Oh my goodness. You know, I wouldn't even know where to begin to tell it, but bottom line is that some 13 years ago on July 20th, 2013, we really connected for the first time to be able to do shows. What started out as day one for what was then 40 years too fast forward became 50 years too fast forward. And we did 420 shows over the next 9 years. Soon we discontinued that and moved on to the final vinyl, which is where we're at right now. In between all of that is many, many different live recordings from events like last night's Animal Spirit out at Space City. And all these different producers doing some wonderful things all throughout our communities, whether that's in Kona side or down in Pune, and now more recently in Hilo. So I'm super excited about the next phase, which is going to introduce our new website. We've reverted back to just a play button, basically, for the time being. We had to do a bunch of stuff with our WordPress and that sort of thing, so we had to shift everything around. And yes, it's under construction, but we do expect to be able to introduce at least a partial version of it later this week over the next couple days. And so, without delaying too much, I want to get straight into the show. You know, we only have two genres left, and one of those only has one song, one artist remaining on it. We're getting down to the nitty-gritty. We only even have one of our original albums, but that artist is probably the best guitarist ever to touch the planet. I think you know who I mean. In any case, we're going to get started here. Choose between our only two genres for tonight. Are we going to wipe off New Wave 80s? Yes, it looks like we are. It almost got to the classic rock. But that saves me a spin because I know for a fact that there's only one artist remaining, and that is a group called The Church that put out, I believe it was their first album. I got to double check on that, but I'm pretty sure this was, I know this was the first album that broke them, but they may have had something earlier than this. This is an album called Starfish, and we'll be bringing it to you very shortly. Let me get that set up right now. In fact, we'll be right back to you.

Okay, and we are back. And yes, by the way, this is a Uwila Records selection that we were able to borrow. And I'm always very thankful for them. They're out in Waimea near Opelo Plaza. And almost the rest of our selections are actually from their collection. But without any delay, let's get to this album. It is from 1987, is it? No, 1988. This is The Church, Starfish, Side 1.

some very nice church music right there from the Australian band The Church. This was released in February of 1988, the fifth album by The Church called Starfish. And I didn't realize that they had a history before this album, which indeed was the album that broke them in 1988. Seemed to be the year of Australian music breakthroughs. Midnight Oil, around that same time, I think it was a year earlier. Beds Are Burning, and they had a lot of... I actually got to see them over in Oahu when they first... toured, Midnight Oil, that is. The Church, this album went gold in America, remained their most commercially successful album. Under the Milky Way charted at number 24 on the Billboard US, and the album went as high as number 22 in Australia. 11 on the album charts. So side one consisted of Destination, Under the Milky Way, their big hit and video, Blood Money, Lost, and North, South, East, and West. And I also came across a little bit of information that when they toured for this album, they actually were on the bill with Peter Murphy from Bauhaus, which Peter Murphy actually opened for them, which I understand he wasn't too happy about that, as I could imagine. they were used to their own number one billing, I guess, as Bauhaus. But nevertheless, I found that an interesting combination. And here I am thinking a little bit more about the whole scene that is kind of like unfolding over the last 13 years, and what part that Radio Alchemy and KONA 100.5 played in that. I don't know to what extent people realize that we're on the map, but I think that the one thing that stands out is all the synchronicities that have happened over the years, and all. I don't feel like I need to mention them again, but there's quite a few of them. And that's why we carry on. We continue on with the final vinyl tonight. This is side two of Starfish by The Church.

And so extinguishes the new wave 80s genre. Yes, now it's down to one, just post-67 classic rock. And yeah, we got like six selections remaining on there, so we don't even have to spin that wheel anymore. In any case, yeah, that was side two of Starfish by the Church, consisting of Spark, Antenna, Reptile, A New Season, and Hotel Womb. They reminded me a bit of Blue Oyster Cult for some reason or other. I don't know. Especially the song Reptile. I even thought that was Blue Oyster Cult at one time. In any case, yes, here at Studio H, we are very thankful for these last 13 years. What started out as a seven-year ambitious project took a few detours and headed into, it started out as internet radio. We had a number of different people involved and inspiring it. I think the precursors to it all and what stood out for me on this particular island was the fact that we had people like Sprocket, for instance, putting out Hawaii Electronic Music Festival every year right after New Year's. And KCOF is definitely a precursor of ours, Richard Richards. His station up in Honaunau was a huge inspiration for us. In fact, this project doesn't happen without that. The Kava Farm parties, that was the beginning really of a lot of the scenes that came later. I think a lot of branches grew off of that, and I like to think that we're definitely one of them. Sadly, for as many people were involved with it, and I call it our Oceans 111 because I think we have at least 111 people that are either directly involved with us or on the periphery somewhere. We thank them all for their contributions, but not all of us made it through. I want to put out some remembrances to Niles Burns, who passed away about 4 years ago, 5 years ago, very suddenly. He was one of our favorite DJs around. He spent a lot of time in the Bay Area as well. Zach Gibson, who was, very instrumental, like I said, to the beginning of our movement forward with the Kava Farm parties and everything that kind of sprouted off of those. And of course, Corey, DJ Jelly, who we remember from, the Renegade Makalavena parties. Yes, I hope that we can do our best to remember everything that has happened in, say, like the last 25 or 30 years and put that tribute onto our website in some fashion or another, whether it be our producers or our many archives. Perhaps we can create a space that you can tap into those on demand. That's one of our big ambitious projects for the upcoming release of version 3.0 of Radio Alchemy, KONA.com. Hope you've appreciated us over the years, and we're still a growing project as far as I'm concerned. We keep evolving in some capacity or other, and it's always fun to see us take another step forward, and I think that's going to happen this week with the release of this new website. It'll be very elemental at first, but I think we're going to be steadily adding on to it calendars of events, community forums, really make it as interactive as possible, and bring a lot more visuals into it as well. Hope you'll have a fantastic week regardless, and do stay tuned for us next weekend once again for more of The Final Vinyl with DJ Frank X. Aloha, my friends. Take care of each other now.

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1: What's up, Ohana? It's my club. You listen to KONA 100.5. Blessed love. Love you. Aloha.
0: Peace out.

0: Well, hello, Kona, and top of the evening to you. I know one thing, you're not listening to us on FM right now. And if anyone out there questioned the validity of this whole Mercury retrograde thing, we have a broken transmitter that would like to speak to you. But it can't because it's broken. So let's take a tally of the damages for this go-round, shall we? Our tower computer was killed not once, but twice within a week. That was like a week ago and the week before that. On Tuesday, apparently the transmitter didn't get the message that retrograde ended on Friday. It must have been in a different time zone or something like that. And it's now down for the first time since like 2020, I believe. And then I had a bug zapper that I ordered on eBay and it was delivered to the wrong address. I got it a week late, had insect bites on my legs, probably because I didn't have the damn bug zapper. Had several instances where like checks didn't go through properly, you know, missing dates or who knows what. And then there's just a whole multitude of, you know, other less than gratifying moments. So Mercury, I hope that Pluto stuffs Saturn and all eight of its rings up Uranus. Yeah, that's how I feel about right now. And I don't care because I'm not on FM anymore. That's the catch 22 is that we'll probably replay this on FM at some point or another, and I might have to do some editing by the end of this show because I'm feeling like, I only have 6 shows remaining, and since I have this opportunity to be off the FM and under scrutiny, maybe we could be a little more personal. And I don't know how many people are listening out there. You know, it'd be nice to know who is. But I decided, yeah, why not? You know, like I said, since I have this one opportunity where I'm not on the FM, I can, you know, not be so self-conscious and maybe do like some personal inventory of my own, what would be my default reality versus what it actually turned into. because not everything, you know, in case you're just graduating from high school or college, not everything goes exactly according to plan. You know how that is. And, you know, yeah, I'm gonna touch on my pet peeves as well. So, yeah, do stay tuned throughout the night tonight. It's going to be kind of an interesting show. We do a lot of experimentation around here. So we're going to be starting you off tonight in 1984. What a coincidence.
1: Armageddon. Those prophecies mean that Armageddon is 1,000 years away or day after tomorrow.
0: Yes. With regard this to is time to zone.
1: We would try to survive.
0: World destruction.
1: In the event of a nuclear war, of course we would.

0: Democrats signed legislation that will outlaw Russia forever. We begin bombing in 5 minutes.
1: Yes, and I guess there's a certain amount of catharsis that goes along with doing this job here, you know, playing this music and kind of like, you know, reevaluating my own existence and looking at things from somewhat of an objective standpoint. You know, I didn't always feel like... you know, everything was going to go according to someone else's plan or some idealistic notion that, you know, you go out, you get the job, you go and explore a little bit and find your place to settle into, and then, you know, you get married and you have, maybe you have kids. I didn't in my case. Now, you know, looking in retrospect at how things have really gone downhill in America in particular, you know, you spin the wheel on any number of different calamities that we've had to deal with, whether it's, you know, the climate crisis or lately these whole gun dummies having to deal with, you know, all the shootings and the wars that are going on, fires. It's, you know, you can, like I said, take your pick. But it certainly isn't how you would like to draw it up if you were raising a family. I know that. In any case, I digress. The thing that I most wanted to emphasize is that I've basically gone through what I call the school of hard opportunity knocks. Have you ever played that game, Careers? Remember, I don't know is who put it out, Milton Bradley or somebody like that. And, you know, it's kind of like they try and, similar to the game of life, it kind of like has this thing where you can go to engineering school, or you can go to whatever, you know, you and it, each thing has a certain amount of value in terms of fame, fortune, and love. And for me, that game got kind of turned upside down. Not necessarily in the bad way, though. I leave the door open on that because, I don't know, I kind of think it remains to be seen. I think that we've been quite successful, for instance, in bringing this radio station forward. However, the money thing is not there. I'd love to say that it is, and it deserves to be, but I don't know how much it's valued by the general public. If it is, I'm not yet seeing it, because we should be already fixing that transmitter, and here we are. We don't have the money to do so. We would like to buy another transmitter that, you know, maybe we could fix this existing one and use it as a repeater so we can expand to South Kona, for instance. In order to do that, though, I will need some money. So, yeah, that's, you know, I'm going to explain things in a little while that will kind of summarize how that kind of like regulates a lot of what I'm doing in this existence. Because I work around money. I do accounting as a career. It's what I graduated in back at college at Penn State and everything. That's where I started doing radio, in fact. And, you know, it's good and all. I stayed in banking for about 3 years there, and then I got the calling that I was supposed to go to San Francisco, which I did. Spent a couple of years there, 16 months to be exact, and got some good education from UC Berkeley on recording classes and radio techniques and that sort of thing. And in life in general, because it was the first time I was out on my own, totally independent and making my own life choices as they should happen. And as Frank Zappa puts it, you are what you is. This is from 1984.
2: Hey, attention, people, this is for your own good. Do you know what you are?
3: Do you know what you are?
2: That's what I asked you.
3: You are what you is. You is what you am.
2: And that the truth.
3: Yeah, how to make them.
2: I meant that now.
3: You ain't what you not.
2: Not even hardly.
3: So see what you got.
2: And you got a lot of looking to do, Junior.
3: You are what you is.
2: That entirely too correct.
3: And that's all it is.
2: Uh-huh.
3: A foolish young man.
2: Bring that dummy over here and show it.

0: and I've seen many now. His favorite cologne gnomes smell like one Adam 12, see the mammy. He finally laid in. Armed and dangerous, reproach with caution.
1: Set the Nivea lotion.
0: Rubbing on good now.
1: And your royal crown.
0: Take good care of that ash.
1: How do you know what you are?
0: You's a wimp, she's a shrew.
1: You are what you is.
0: Got that?
1: You is what you am.
0: One Adam 12, see the mammy.
1: Lay out, don't make ham.
0: And it never will.
1: You ain't what you're not.
0: Unless science do something about it.
1: So see what you got.
0: I know they working on it.
1: You are what you is.
0: Underneath Virginia.
1: And that's all it is.
0: Boog 'em, Dan-o, Mammy 1.

So what is I? I is what I is. And, you know, I want to make this kind of like a personal interview of sorts because, you know, I almost have to put it into some sort of a context relative to, I think, what my default life would have been had I not chosen other routes that took me different places. Like I said before, I spent 23 years back in Pennsylvania before. I had this inkling to go to San Francisco almost like since I was 7 years old and I was listening to the music. Hence, the show beginning in 1967, whenever I, we wrap it back around, we begin in 1967 because that reality hit at that particular time. It was an extremely special time for music. And so, you know, that's where 50 years too fast forward really comes from. Now, I learned on the early age, like I said, you know, working at a bank for a while in accounting, I started to get a glimpse of what the whole banking industry was about from the inside out. And it's not pretty, folks. It is not pretty. In the sense that it really mimics what you see happening with these corporations and how they work with the World Bank cartels and so forth. The politics that are involved, it kind of like forces you out of your natural self and into something that you'd rather not be. They reward you for perhaps treading their courses of action. And if you choose your own course of action, of course you're put down for it, or your raise is cut, as was the case. That was my calling card, in fact. I had a 32-cent raise, yes, making like $4.35 an hour at a bank that had 35 different branches and was rather well known in Allentown. And the vice president got word that I was getting a 32-cent raise and he cut it by 7 cents back to a quarter. And yes, that was the green flag to go to San Francisco at that point. It was like, okay, I've seen this mentality on the East Coast. It's gross. It's disgusting. It's putrid, actually. And I'm not going to tolerate it. And so that was my choice to move to San Francisco at that particular moment in time. And it was destiny. It really was. I mean, it needed to happen. I'm glad that I read the tea leaves the right way. And it was sad at the time because it's always, you know, you're leaving your friends behind, you're leaving your family behind, and oh, by the way, you need to support your own existence. It's kind of like you feel like you're jumping off of a cliff, but you know that cliff was falling apart anyway. So, you know, better that you do it voluntarily than by force. Yes, this is New Order. This was actually from the time that I first came to Hawaii, in fact, 1985, March 5th, if I remember correctly. And I got to see New Order only 2 months later on Memorial Day of 1985. That's pretty awesome. So this is Elegia from their Low Life album, 1986. Excuse me, 85.

Yes, and as I've mentioned, you know, it's, these themes that run throughout my life to spur me forward, to inspire me to do things that are a little bit beyond my spectrum, or so it seems anyway. Became a baseball manager once here in Kona and won 3 championships for Mountain Thunder of KonaBaseball.com. Never expected to do that, but that was kind of like a redeeming time in my life where I got to revisit baseball, which I love the game, essentially. If I could have done any one thing in life and succeed at it, it would have been in that game. But and that was the apex of my success in the game. And it taught me a lot of things along the way. In fact, I use many of those similar skills, that, especially when it comes to things like interrelating and that, by virtue of the fact that we were able to bring this team together and do extremely well after having lost so many previously, and then to finally turn the corner and realize the fruits of your labor, finally. It never comes easy, and it's never, you know, the steps are so tiny when you move forward that no one ever notices. No one ever even notices when you succeed necessarily. Even the station, how many people actually know of it? I'm finding out that there's actually more people than I thought. Like, I went down to the recycling center the other day, and the fellow that was there, I said, "Yeah, did you hear of the new station yet?" And I show him on the side of my car, and "Oh yeah, yeah, my dad listens to that all the time. He really loves it." I said, "Oh, fantastic! That is so amazing to hear." And the same thing on Saturday night at the Willie's Chicken gig, and I was giving out some stickers for the station. "Oh yes, I listen to your station all the time." So that is, you know, that is really tremendous for me. I know that at least it's getting listened to. I know people probably aren't listening to my show right now necessarily, but that's okay too, because I'm doing, like I said, the personal inventory here that's gonna take us into the next spectrum. I believe so anyway. Well, let's get on with our show for a little while, shall we? This is one group that I really love. I always say it's the best band that you never heard of. This is Chameleons UK from their 1985 album, What Does Anything Mean, basically. Perfume Garden.

DJ Frank X on KONA 1005.org. What would be KONA 100.5 LPFM someday in the near future, hopefully, with some finance, we'll be able to get us back on the air fairly quickly. We really would like to get a new transmitter. We're just beyond 5 years with this existing one. It should last longer, but then again, we've been down on at least 3 occasions now, and it may be time to move on from that one and perhaps use it as a repeater in the not-too-distant future, which was on our wish list anyway. Getting back to this whole money thing, okay. So, you know, at some point or another in your lifetime, you realize that, okay, is this life going to be an experiential trip, or is it going to be a material trip? And I always, you know, the balance usually came out in favor of the experiential trip. By a pretty wide margin, I might add. Don't get me wrong, I love having, you know, personal comforts. It would be great to have just even like one place kind of like to myself, or sharing it with a loved one. That would be the optimum. But if it comes down to being manipulated by forces that have to do things in their own certain manner, and oftentimes is tied in with some other hierarchy that is beholden to who knows what, but politically it just doesn't shake out very well. And so I became more of like a world traveler. I would have no problem doing like the Anthony Bourdain trip of maybe musical venues and concerts and that sort of thing. That would be really cool. I would absolutely love that. You know, I would probably be out on the road quite often, but getting to visit the places that I have to this point, and that includes Costa Rica at the Envision Festival, where this radio station was really kind of conceived, at least mentally and spiritually. You know, that was one of many different places. I traveled throughout the world. After a breakup, you know, from a marriage, and it was time actually to move on from that previous life existence that I thought was, you know, kind of on a good ground. It wasn't the worst thing in the world. She had a manifesto of things that she needed to accomplish, and she was an artist, which meant that you were dealing with a lot of different emotional things on a scale.

scale that I may not have had the hardware to deal with. I don't know. But in any case, as it turned out, I ended up doing the experiential trip and going out to like 13 different countries throughout Europe. Had a great time there. Really kind of spread my wings in a bittersweet sort of way. Coming to India, which there's a whole story behind how I ended up in India. And that involved my times at Down to Earth, where I was the accountant for 7 years at the natural food store that had a whole spiritual community behind it. And one of those people were even a presidential candidate this past election, Tulsi Gabbard. But in any case, it's been fascinating how things have woven themselves out in a way that is almost poetic in some fashion or another. It allowed me to perhaps take a hit, like the dagger I had with this one transmitter going down this last week, and rebounding perhaps to a better existence. We'll see about that. And in the meantime, everyone should have fun tonight. That's what Wing Chun says. Do it.

I'll take pet peeves for 200, Alex. Yes, yeah, so what is success? You know, like I said before, it appears that, you know, it's progress is measured in a lot of very small steps all strapped together. And oftentimes, those steps appear to be going by so slowly. I mean, if you could imagine an escalator going like one gear at a time and taking you up to that next level, that's how it feels sometimes. It feels like you're getting nowhere and you're doing a lot of work in the process, and that it's one of the most difficult things to deal with, I think, in life, to not get discouraged and to just keep at it, because at some point or another you do realize a successful vantage point, and you know, you feel good about it, even if it's for you know, a few moments and that sort of thing. You feel like you've gotten at least to where your goal is, and that's kind of been the story of my life. Other pet peeves besides success being measured only in monetary increments, in other words, people only look at what you have acquired, whether it's a vehicle, a house, a job, you know, fill in the blanks on that one. You know the drill by now. And then there are actually people out there who are critical without having experienced what you've gone through. And then they want to undermine your accomplishments because success is only measured by monetary increments, so it seems. And I guess that's where, you know, the self-realization part has to kind of take over, because I don't really measure myself only in monetary increments. In fact, I don't consider that the lowest form of identity, but it's certainly not the one that makes the decisions for me. When I chose to do this station, I wasn't saying, "Oh, I'm gonna be a multimillionaire broadcaster. I'm gonna be Howard Stern or who knows what." Fill in the blanks again. And it's more about making a change for the positive, doing something that's never really been done before. I'm trying to put out a radio concept, not just a radio show, but a concept that I believe can pervade this entire island, and perhaps people will identify it as an island that produces some great music, and we have. I believe that oftentimes it too is limited by the fact that it is only measured in terms of its monetary increments. Which is a shame, because I saw a band last weekend called The Friendship, came out of nowhere, and just these five chaps that were playing some great like psychedelic music because they love to play it, not because they're going to become rock stars, although I think they're capable of that. Nevertheless, I wish that more people could identify with the fact that people are doing some great things, even though they're not properly monetarily rewarded for them. This is the, or as I call them, the. This is Heartland. It's from, let's see, something like 1986. Released in November 1986 from the album Infected. This is Heartland.

0: interesting.
1: Oh, are we off FM? Oh, can I talk about the mainstream media? Oh, good. Because, yeah, I can open up a treasure chest on that one. The mainstream media is indeed one of my biggest pet peeves, and one of the reasons I feel inspired to help produce radio shows that have a more interesting slant, because mainstream media can't do it. It's almost impossible for them to speak truthful to any given situation. I don't care whether it's the starting of wars or reporting on climate change or reporting on the monetary system itself, because that's what they're kissing up to in order to succeed, in order to become successful as a corporate mainstream media entity. They have to pander to basically those that sponsor them. And it's a circle. It's one huge circle that has to play their slant. And nothing better demonstrated that than the most recent pandemic, where they couldn't even report that there was an opposing force out there that had something to say about these vaccines and everything that it entailed, top to bottom. They can only go by their script, and their script comes directly from the big pharma cartel that decides, okay, we need to really push this forward and get everyone vaccinated, et cetera, for whatever purpose. And so everyone kind of like gets the feel from a whole bunch of mainstream media conglomerates, and it becomes its own campfire. It turns the truth into ashes, because, again, it cannot speak against what's feeding them. You know, it's a really important concept to understand. Like I said, even in the banking industry itself that I was part of, you know, the people that would get the loans for working at the banks were the people that they knew were going to be lifers, and they wanted them because they were able to kiss up to the bank executives, and therefore, you know, that makes them lifers who could then at least have their own home loan and, you know, live graciously, I suppose. U2 from 1987 from the Joshua Tree album. This is Exit.

too much proven potential is being ignored, that's another example of what really ticks me off about this this existence that we're in, this quandary that we're in. And no person better exemplifies that than Nikola Tesla, I believe. I mean, there's brilliance and there's brilliance. These are the types of people who, because they go against the grain of what is, you know, the common denominator, they get persecuted for it, and not in a kind way at all. And in some ways, it completely undermines their very existence. And you know, as I see it, the only things that separate them from being recognized as the genius that they are is, again, the mainstream play, the mainstream charade that goes on that keeps them in check. And it's pretty disgusting, really. It's disturbing in a lot of ways, and I wish it would go away, because there's so many brilliant people out there that I believe could change the world if they were given the opportunity.

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1: Kate!

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get it, get it, get it, get it, get it, get it, get it, get it, get it, get it, get it, get it, get it, get it, get it, get it, get it, get it, get it, get it, get it, get it, get it, get it, get it, get it, get it, get it, get it, get it, get it, get it, get it, get it, get it, get it, get it, get it, get it, get it, get it, get it, get it, get it, get it, get it, get it, get it, get it, get it, get it, get it, get it, get it, get it, get it, get it, get it, get it, get it, get it, get it, get it, get it, get it, get it, get it, get it, get it, get it, get it, get it, get it, get it, get it, get it, get it, get it, get it, get it, get it, get it, get it, get it, get it, get it, get it, get it, get it, get it, get it, get it, get it, get it, get it, get it, get it, get it, get it, get it, 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

0: From New York, this is Democracy Now!
1: The Secretary General remains deeply concerned by the continuing military escalation between Iran and the United States of America. He's particularly concerned about attacks on civilian infrastructure in Iran and across the region.
0: The United Nations is calling for new talks between the U.S. and Iran as the war rapidly escalates. The U.S. has bombed Iran for 9 consecutive nights, while at least 3 U.S. soldiers were killed in Jordan and Iraq in the deadliest weekend for U.S. troops since early March. We'll get the latest. Then to Houston, Texas, where protests are continuing over the death of Lorenzo Salgado Araujo, a Mexican father of 3 U.S. citizens who was fatally shot by an ICE agent as he drove to work.
2: Really hoped that my dad would be the last person that this would happen to. But you saw what happened less than a week later. Yeah. Out there in Maine, there is a young 3-year-old child who saw the worst of the worst. And it is terrible to think that this could happen again.
0: We'll hear voices from the streets of Houston and speak with Democratic Congressmember Al Green. Then millions of people across North America face another day of hazardous air pollution as nearly 1,000 active wildfires continue to rage in Canada. President Trump's threatening new tariffs on Canada while ignoring the link between the fires and climate change. We'll go to Canada for the latest. All that and more coming up. Welcome to Democracy Now!, democracynow.org, The War and Peace Report. I'm Amy Goodman. The United States is continuing to strike Iran for a 9th straight day after 2 U.S. service members from Hawaii and Texas were killed in an Iranian air attack on a base in Jordan. A 3rd soldier was killed in northern Iraq during a controlled detonation of a downed Iranian drone. On Saturday, the U.S. struck a water desalinization plant in the village of Banji, disrupting drinking water for about 10,000 people in nearly 24 villages in southern Iran. According to DropSite News, U.S. attacks have also targeted 9 bridges, 2 airports, a railroad junction, and a road tunnel since Wednesday. And the International Atomic Energy Agency is looking into reports of an attack on the construction site of a planned nuclear power plant in Dakhovin. Over the weekend, the State Department issued a warning to Americans abroad, calling on them to remain cautious. This comes as Axios reports the U.S. is sending dozens of refueling planes to Israel ahead of increased military operations against Iran. Iranian authorities report U.S. attacks so far this month have killed at least 41 people and wounded more than 400 others. This is the advisor to Iran's supreme leader.
3: If in the next 2 or 3 days the Americans continue the war, we will enter a phase of complete offense and destruction. Should they try to seize any part of our territory, we might enter that same phase of offense, abandoning our defensive posture, abandoning our deterrence and reciprocal measures.
0: In Gaza, Israeli strikes in Gaza City on Saturday killed at least 9 Palestinians, including 3 children, according to local health officials. Separately, an Israeli attack on a tent sheltering displaced families in southern Gaza killed at least 1 Palestinian and wounded several others Sunday night. This is Huda Alaham, whose building was destroyed in an Israeli strike.
4: Our message to the world is to stop this war on us. We can't stand it. We don't have anything. We can't find food to eat. Why are they doing this? We haven't done anything. We were staying safely in our homes. We want to eat. We want to live like everyone else.
0: Israeli attacks have killed more than 1,100 Palestinians in Gaza since October, when Israel agreed to a U.S.-brokered so-called ceasefire. In the occupied West Bank, dozens of Israeli settlers stormed a Palestinian village near the southern town of Yatta on Sunday, setting fire to a mosque and buildings. Footage obtained by Reuters showed the settlers attacking a Palestinian home, starting fires near the property and spraying graffiti on its walls. Eyewitnesses called it a coordinated attack.
5: It was an attack on the entire village. The settlers came from the nearby settlement of Habat Maon. They were around 40 settlers. Six were attacking here. They directly attacked this house to prevent anyone from getting out of the house, and the others went towards the mosque, and they tried to set fire to the mosque.
0: Elsewhere, Israeli settlers deliberately set fire to Palestinian farmland and olive groves in the village of Tel, south of Nablus. In June, Amnesty International accused Israel's government of carrying out a campaign of ethnic cleansing in the occupied West Bank amidst a steep rise of state-backed violence and forced displacements by Israeli settlers. Israel's revoked the protected status of Nile crocodiles to pave the way for a new prison modeled after the Trump administration's so-called alligator Alcatraz ICE jail in the Florida Everglades. The proposal by Israel's far-right national security minister, Itamar Ben-Gvir, would see Palestinians held in a prison surrounded by a crocodile-infested moat. Israeli researcher and political commentator Shail Ben Ephraim said on X, quote, "The fact that Israel's trying to surround a prison with crocodiles tells you all you need to know about these camps, which are designed to torture, rape, and murder Palestinians, often held as hostages without charges," unquote. In Ukraine, Russia launched one of its largest ballistic missile attacks on the capital, Kyiv, since the start of the war, leaving at least six people dead and dozens injured. 10 people were also killed in a Russian strike near the Ukrainian port city of Odessa. In response, Ukraine targeted Moscow with 400 drones, wounding two people, setting buildings ablaze. This is a Kyiv resident whose apartment was damaged in a Russian attack.
6: There was the first strike. The building shook. Then it was quiet for a while because the front doors had been blown off. Here in the hallway, then came the second strike. And then there was a huge blast. We heard it. The building started shaking, and I could hear everything flying around.
0: A Colorado prison guard faces multiple charges, including attempted murder, after he allegedly shot a protester outside the for-profit ICE jail where he works. Witnesses say 42-year-old Brandon Booth responded to demonstrations last Thursday outside the GEO Group's Aurora ICE Processing Center by firing a single shot at protesters, then fleeing the scene. The bullet struck 21-year-old Emma Landis in the heel, sending her to the hospital. In the wake of the shooting, Booth's former sister-in-law told the Denver Post Booth was, quote, "not a good person at all," unquote. She said he'd previously slammed her into a wall, giving her a concussion, adding, quote, "this is not a person who does the right thing or respects boundaries, especially of women and kids," she said. Meanwhile, records show the ICE agent behind the fatal shooting of 25-year-old Johan Sebastian Duran Guerrero once told a court a head injury had left him with impaired cognitive functioning and memory. David Briette filed a lawsuit against the Maine Community College system in late 2023, alleging post-concussive injuries after a steel beam fell on his head during a firefighting training course. Just 2 years later, Briette went to work as an ICE officer, despite his injury and his documented history of domestic violence against two previous wives and his daughters. He's an Afghan war vet. The far-right social media influencers Andrew and Tristan Tate have been arrested in Miami after British authorities issued new rape and sex trafficking charges against the brothers. The United Kingdom's Crown Prosecution Service announced the charges Saturday.
7: 38 new charges in total have now been authorized against Andrew and Tristan Tate, bringing the total number of charges faced to 59. The charges relate to seven victims, spanning a period from 2010 to 2017. I want to make it clear, there is no place for male violence against women and girls in our society, and we will continue to work tirelessly to support victims and investigate all reports made to us.
0: Andrew and Tristan Tate are dual British-U.S. citizens prominent in the far-right hyper-masculine online community known as the Manosphere. They previously lived in Romania, where in 2023, prosecutors filed a criminal indictment against them on charges including violence, rape, and human trafficking. Despite the charges, they were freed from travel restrictions in Romania earlier this year after White House officials took an interest in their case. Andy Burnham takes over as the United Kingdom's next prime minister, succeeding Keir Starmer. Burnham is Britain's seventh prime minister in a decade. He's the former mayor of Manchester, considered to be more left-leaning than Starmer. Starmer was forced to step down from office after members of his Labour Party called on him to resign after the party's huge losses in Britain's local elections. Millions of people across North America face another day of hazardous air pollution as nearly 1,000 active wildfires continue to rage in Canada. Hazardous air quality alerts are once again in effect today for major cities, including Chicago, Detroit, Columbus, and Minneapolis. Here in New York, air quality's improved, at least for now, following what officials are calling the second worst smoke event in New York City's modern history. On Friday, President Trump blamed Canada, threatened to impose new tariffs on Canada over the record levels of hazardous air. We'll have more on this story later in the broadcast. In Maine, former state lawmaker Troy Jackson has emerged as a frontrunner to replace Graham Plattner as the Democratic Party's nominee to challenge Republican Senator Susan Collins in November's midterm elections. Over the weekend, Jackson's campaign got a boost when several rivals withdrew from the race. Meanwhile, Jackson received broad support in county-level meetings of the Maine Democratic Party ahead of a nominating convention next Saturday. Troy Jackson's a progressive who narrowly lost the Maine Democratic gubernatorial primary when he was cross-endorsed by Graham Plattner. Plattner withdrew his nomination earlier this month after a former girlfriend accused him of rape. And New York City Mayor Zoran Mamdani says he's still looking into arresting Israeli Prime Minister Benjamin Netanyahu when he visits New York for the UN General Assembly in September. Mamdani spoke with the New York Times' The Interview podcast.
8: I believe that Prime Minister Netanyahu belongs in The Hague. He's a war criminal who has been charged by the International Criminal Court. And what you will find is that is an opinion that is held by many purely because of what his actions have wrought over these last many years. I've also said that I will follow the laws that we have here in New York City because I believe that there's an importance in following the law as a leader who presides over our city, and that's something that I plan to do.
9: Meaning? I'm sorry, I don't understand what that means.
8: Meaning that whatever the law allows me to do in New York City, that's what we will do, but we won't be writing our own laws to that end.
0: New York City Mayor Zoran Mamdani. And those are some of the headlines. This is Democracy Now!, democracynow.org, The War and Peace Report. I'm Amy Goodman. The U.S. is expanding its attacks on Iran after at least three soldiers were killed in the deadliest weekend for the United States since March. Two U.S. service members were killed in an Iranian attack on a base in Jordan. A third soldier was killed in northern Iraq during a controlled detonation of a downed Iranian drone. The U.S. identified the soldiers killed in Jordan as First Lieutenant Tyler James Feehan, 25 years old, of Hawaii, and Private Isabella Gonzalez, 19 years old, from Texas. A third soldier remains missing in action after the attack in Jordan. The U.S. has now struck Iran for nine consecutive nights. Iran's retaliated by striking U.S. allies across the Gulf. Earlier today, Iran threatened to not allow a, quote, single drop of oil or gas to transit the Strait of Hormuz if U.S. aggression continues. This comes as Axios reports the U.S. is sending dozens of refueling planes to Israel ahead of expected increased military operations against Iran. According to Iranian authorities, at least 41 Iranians have been killed and 408 wounded in U.S. attacks so far this month. We're joined now by Toby Jones, Associate Professor of Middle East History at Rutgers University, author of Desert Kingdom, How Oil and Water Forge Modern Saudi Arabia, as well as Running Dry, Essays on Energy, Water, and Environmental Crisis. Toby Jones, if you can start off by commenting on these developments, the ninth straight night where the U.S. attacked Iran, Iran retaliating across the Gulf. The number of U.S. soldiers has increased who are killed to 17. Another one is missing. And the targeting of civilian infrastructure. Take it all on, Professor Jones.
10: Good morning, Amy. Thank you. We're at a remarkable moment. I mean, we shouldn't be surprised that the United States has escalated violence in the region. What's been on display since February when the war started, or at least the most recent round of what is a long war in Iran started, is that the United States has considerable violence at its disposal, but it has limited political capacity to dictate terms. While it had a series of nebulous objectives in February, regime change, dismantling or at least challenging Iranian nuclear capacity, what the war has come down to in the summer is essentially control over the Strait of Hormuz, which was not in question at the start of the war. The United States is unhappy that Iran has essentially emerged from months of fighting with control over a strategic waterway. The United States is frustrated by its inability to change or alter any of that. Iran sits in a position of primacy at Hormuz, and the United States is lashing out, seeking to undo that position, to challenge and to bottle back up Iran's newfound strategic influence and capacity and control over what is the world's most important energy corridor. So what we're seeing then is the United States expanding its war efforts to inflict pain on Iran, to maximize both military targeting as well as civilian and infrastructure damage, to create the conditions for the impossibility of life and to weaken the Iranian regime. It's hard to say that it's working. For 9 straight days, Iran has remained defiant and has even escalated and retaliated against not only Jordan, but also against Kuwait, and more recently against the headquarters of the U.S. Fifth Fleet, the Naval Fifth Fleet in Bahrain. Iran has been steadfast. The United States is scrambling. It's hard to know where this is going to go, but it's all very disturbing.
0: And can you talk about the soldiers who have died that we know of and the missing soldier? Talk about the U.S. presence from Jordan to Iraq, where these soldiers were killed. One of them not in an Iranian strike, but when they were when they were dismantling an Iranian drone.
10: Well, Americans seem to forget the just sort of massive presence that the United States has built militarily in the Middle East, and particularly surrounding the Persian Gulf, since the early 1980s. It's been a 50-year-long project marked and sort of punctuated by conflict against Iraq, an ongoing siege and sanctions regime against Iran, but all with the idea of creating a massive military footprint in order to secure American hegemonic and political economic interests, primarily energy, but also Israeli security and American-Israeli relations, as well as American relationships with the authoritarians across the region. So that footprint has been built steadily over time, and it's more or less a permanent presence. The targeting of U.S. soldiers, on the one hand, is a normal act of war from the Iranians. They're responding to aggression against them, which they did not provoke in February, but which the United States and the Israelis believed was in their interest to pursue. And so Iran is striking out at American infrastructure. One of the most fascinating aspects of the war over the last several months is how little we actually know about the costs for both American forces and American military materiel and infrastructure in the region. We know that Iran has targeted infrastructure in the Gulf, both civilian and military, has now begun to attack Jordan. What we don't know is we don't know the scale of the physical damage that's been obscured and hidden from us from the Department of Defense and the Pentagon. I mean, Hegseth has petulantly avoided confronting or being honest with what the costs are. And the only reason we know about the deaths of these 3 soldiers and the possibility of a 4th is because you can't hide the returning of dead bodies. We don't know how many people have been injured. We don't know the knock-on effects in the region. We know very little. We have very little information. This has remained more or less true, both in terms of what happens on the waters of the Persian Gulf and what happens elsewhere. What Americans have probably not paid sufficient attention to is the massive vulnerability of all of these places and systems. There's a separate question of whether they're actually necessary or not. I don't believe that they are. I think Americans voted in the last election because they're tired of U.S. wars in the Middle East and elsewhere. But the reality is that there is an ongoing physical, significant commitment by the U.S. military to the region. So it's hardly surprising that in the course of war that American soldiers would come under fire and pay a price.
0: Speaking of coming under fire, talk about what's happening to international law right now, Toby Jones.
10: Well, Look, international law remains a bedrock of how the global system is supposed to function. It establishes both a set of norms for behavior as well as, ostensibly, a kind of a system of accountability for people to behave appropriately both in times of war and absent times of war. But what we've seen since at least the early stages of Desert Storm, the lead up to the 1991 war, and everything that's followed, both from the position of American war fighting in the region, and importantly, the way that's linked to how Israel behaves in the West Bank, in southern Lebanon, and especially in Gaza, is that international law and international norms, what might be considered war crimes, while they are very obviously being committed through the targeting of infrastructure, the targeting of civilians, ethnic cleansing in the West Bank, genocide in Gaza, ethnic cleansing in Lebanon, the targeting of water desalination, bridges, infrastructure, oil refineries, and all the sort of following environmental and social harm that comes from all of that, lays bare that the system of international law is a system in which there's no accountability for real power in the world. The United States and Israel, they enjoy, if not absolute, pretty close to absolute impunity. And in fact, remarkably, the United States has begun talking about dismantling the International Criminal Court, not just ignoring systems of international norms and law, but actually dismantling it so that it can behave the way it wants to in the world. About 25 years ago, when I first moved to the Middle East to study Arabic in Cairo, this was in 2001 and 2002, my wife and our friends and I did a year-long Arabic language program at the American University in Cairo. 9/11 happened while we were there. The U.S. started its war in Afghanistan. Israel staged a siege in Ramallah that spring. American citizens in Cairo were concerned, and I think rightly so, predicted the kind of escalation of American imperial violence that would follow over a generation, both in Afghanistan and Iraq. We circulated a petition gathering signatures amongst other American citizens in Cairo, and it was significant enough that we got an audience with the then American ambassador, I won't name him on air, but a George Bush appointee, with several of us in his office, and he sat us down and he rolled up his sleeves and said, nobody cares about international law. And that was a real eye-opener, and it was an important moment. It's not a system of beliefs or practices or a legal system that needs to be abandoned, but we need to reckon with how it's not equally imposed or enforced, and how people like Iranian citizens, Palestinians, Lebanese, Iraqis, and those without big enough guns are not protected by it.
0: Interestingly, Marco Rubio, the Secretary of State, said the administration will dismantle the ICC brick by brick if necessary. Meanwhile, the United Nations is calling for Iran and the U.S. to come back to the table. Toby Jones, Associate Professor of Middle East History at Rutgers University, writes frequently on oil war in the Middle East, author of Desert Kingdom, How Oil and Water Forge Modern Saudi Arabia, and Running Dry, Essays on Energy, Water, and Environmental Crisis. Coming up, we go to Houston, Texas, where protests continue over the death of Lorenzo Salgado Araujo, the Mexican father of three, fatally shot by an ICE agent as he drove to work. Back in 30 seconds.

0: Haki, or Talk, by Palestinian musician Huda Asfour, performing in our Democracy Now! Studio. To see her full performance and interview, go to democracynow.org. This is Democracy Now!, democracynow.org. I'm Amy Goodman. We go to Texas, where Houston community members continue to demand justice for Lorenzo Salgado Araujo, shot and killed by an ICE agent July 7th. He was a 52-year-old Mexican father of three U.S. citizen sons, lived in the United States for nearly 35 years, worked in construction. The ICE agents involved have not been identified. It's also unclear whether they remain on active duty or have been placed on administrative leave. The office of Harris County District Attorney Sean Teer is pursuing an independent investigation, while Republican Texas Governor Greg Abbott, a Trump ally, said Texas Rangers will investigate the fatal shooting. Advocates fear the Trump administration may attempt to withhold key evidence. The Congressional Hispanic Caucus has also announced it'll hold a field hearing in Houston Friday to hear eyewitness accounts and testimony in Salgado Araujo's killing. But three key witnesses who are in the van with Lorenzo are still being detained at an ICE jail in Conroe, Texas, run by the for-profit prison company Geo Group. One of the witnesses is Lorenzo's brother, Victor, who now faces deportation. Well, Democracy Now! Has been on the ground in Houston over the weekend and visited the community-built memorial at the site of the fatal shooting in the heart of the Magnolia Park neighborhood in the city's East End District. Democracy Now!'s Maria Inez Teresena spoke with some of the visitors, as well as Cesar Espinosa, executive director of FIO.
1: Today we are at the memorial, the makeshift memorial, the community shrine that has been set up for Mr. Lorenzo Salgado Araujo. Apparently, from what we know, Mr. Lorenzo was coming this way, and then he U-turned, and his van ended up in this very spot. And unfortunately, this is where he took his last breaths. As you can see, you know, this is in the heart of Magnolia Park here in Houston, Texas, one of the first Latino communities here in Houston. People in second, third generation, people who have maybe their immigrant parents moved here and they've grown up here. This is a very Latino part of town. And for Lorenzo Salgado Araujo, he felt like this was home. He raised his family here. And so he was at home when this happened to him. And the other thing that I was pointing out earlier was the red bricks. I mean, this is a clear reminder of community coming together to save themselves. The red brick significance is when the city of Houston refused to pave the streets in the barrio, in the neighborhood, people got together and they bought these bricks and they laid them down by hand. People like Lorenzo Salgado Araujo would have been the people who would have come together and with their hands would have built this street, would have built the neighborhood. When we came here the first time, I noticed that immediately, and it brought chills to me because it's very symbolic that this happened here. You know, one of the things we have seen, and one of the things that also brings a lot of emotion to us is seeing all the abuelitas, the mamas, the daughters, the men, the dads coming out here and taking care of the shrine. If you look at where the veladoras are, a man built that and brought that over here.
2: After we spoke with Cesar Espinosa of Fiel, community members from different parts of Houston came by Lorenzo Salgado Araujo's shrine to pay their respect.
3: My name is Sonia. I was born two streets down from here. I'm an educator, so I worked also down the street from this place. I came here today because Mr. Lorenzo is everybody's father. I'm a child of immigrants myself, and when I'm here, I'm overwhelmed with emotion because it's like if I was looking at my own dad posted up there. The amount of support that this family has gotten, it's no coincidence, and it's not by accident. It's because he's Houston's dad. He looks just like all of our parents. He has the same story, the same American dream. And today I decided to stop and come here because I just needed to pay my respects, and I needed him to know, I needed the family to know that they're not alone, that we're all with them, and that he's cared for. Sadly, after this, my dad has started carrying his passport with him everywhere he goes because he was just so struck by what happened. He's so scared. He's an American citizen also, but just afraid that somebody will profile him the same way that Mr. Lorenzo was profiled.
2: On Saturday evening, community members continued coming by Mr. Lorenzo's memorial, bringing candles, fresh flowers, balloons, and other offerings to honor him. They placed a poster that showed Mr. Lorenzo with Joan Sebastian Duran Guerrero, the 25-year-old Colombian father killed by ICE in Maine on the same week. Parents also came to the memorial with their children.
4: My name is Efraín Montalvo. We are here because we are afraid of what is happening. Like Mr. Lorenzo, we also work in construction, and we don't know if we will come back home. If we have children with us, we worry about them being stopped, or that the same thing will happen to us as it happened to him. I've been here for about 20 years. I arrived to the United States around 2006. I drive through these streets every day for work.
5: Trajimos un casco ahí, pues, del parte de lo que usamos ahí en la construcción como.
4: We brought a hard hat, part of the gear we used on the construction site, as a symbol of the sorrow we share with his family. This is very sad. My son is 4 years old. If immigration were to stop me, the thought of having to leave my son, I have a lot of fear. If they stop me or to leave him, there is fear. There is fear.
0: That was Efraín Montalvo, a construction worker who was at the memorial for Lorenzo Salgado Araujo, fatally shot by an ICE agent in Houston. Efraín visited the memorial with his 4-year-old son. The Salgado family laid Lorenzo Salgado Araujo to rest in a private funeral and burial Saturday. His oldest son, Ronaldo Salgado, said in social media, quote, "We played music, horses danced. We celebrated the life of the man who provided for my mom and my brothers for more than 30 years," unquote. On Sunday afternoon, hundreds gathered for another rally calling for justice and accountability in Lorenzo Salgado Araujo's death. They were joined by Ronaldo and his brother Lorenzo Jr. Protesters temporarily shut down a bridge holding signs that read "Borders kill and abolish ICE." Democracy Now!'s Maria Inez Teresena spoke with some of them.
6: ICE melts in Texas heat!
7: ICE melts in Texas heat!
6: ICE melts in Texas heat!
7: ICE melts in Texas heat!
2: We are at Irvin Chu Park in Houston ahead of the march demanding justice for Lorenzo Salgado Araujo. Several grassroots organizations have gathered here, community members. There are people holding signs saying abolish ICE, ICE out of Texas. You can hear the music in the background. We spoke to some of the activists and members of the community.
8: My name is Vivek Venkatraman, and I'm an organizer with the Party for Socialism and Liberation. ICE has not slowed its terror even one notch since the brutal murder of Lorenzo Salgado Araujo. As you mentioned, a young high school student described by his peers and his teachers as a very sensitive student was very forcefully detained at the Hobby Airport here in Houston. And of course, in the immediate days following Lorenzo's death, not in Houston but across the country, we've seen the continuation of ICE brutality. We saw in the immediate aftermath of Lorenzo's death the brutal shooting in the head of Joan Sebastian Guerrero in Biddeford, Maine. We saw a man in Florida fleeing ICE hit by oncoming traffic.
2: And what has been the response of Houston officials, of Harris County officials? What power do they have to stop ICE operations here in the city and protect the community?
8: Many of the people here, in fact, spent many months at City Hall demanding an end to collaboration between ICE and HPD. And through that public pressure, the city actually decided to pass an ordinance that limited the collaboration between ICE and HPD. Almost immediately after that ordinance was passed, which took a lot of work from the bottom up, after Greg Abbott threatened to withhold some funding, almost immediately John Whitmire, the mayor, folded, and the city council folded. And this is the kind of attitude we've seen from them over and over, just a complete betrayal of the people who have put them in power.
9: Francisco Aracosta. I am with Amigos de los Salgado. We are a new organization that formed on the wake of Mr. Lorenzo's death. We are strong advocates for the Salgado family. So it's composed mostly of childhood friends of Ronaldo. We went to middle school, high school together, stayed in contact throughout our early adulthood years. And it hit us as if it was our own family member when we heard the news of Mr. Salgado being shot by ICE agents. It broke our hearts as if it was in our own family. Do you

0: another who was detained earlier in 2026. So just months after our first cousin was detained and deported, another cousin of ours was also detained and deported.
1: My name is Alma Cooper. I'm here first because we are demanding justice for Lorenzo. But it's not just that. These terrorists coming from the government is not just in Houston, is not just in Texas, is not just in the United States. It's terrorism all over the world. Just look at the Marco Rubio's declaration a couple days ago. It's plain and simple terrorism. They are terrorizing the entire world. So I heard the about the killing of Lorenzo Salgado the same Tuesday last week at night when the news, I was watching the news, and I mean... Because this is terrorists from the state, from the government. If they want to get a criminal, get the criminal that is in the White House.
2: So my name is Lisbeth. I am 23 years old. I am here because my mom, my dad, they're both immigrants. They came to this country looking for something greater. And honestly, I feel like this whole thing is idiotic. I wish we could just work together, live in peace. But honestly, with how things are looking, we need to fight back. That's why I'm here.
3: My name is Jorge Ojeda. When I saw Lorenzo's dead, it reminded me a lot of my dad, who goes out. Well, while my parents came in legally, that doesn't matter, because my grandpa was the one that came in illegally to make that happen. And it doesn't matter at all if you come here legally or not. You shouldn't be murdered just because you're here without a piece of paper.
0: We just received word that Lorenzo Salgado Araujo's two oldest sons, Ronaldo and Lorenzo Jr., will be addressing the crowd on the stage.
4: I really, really hoped that my dad would be the last person that this would happen to. But you saw what happened less than a week later. Yeah. Out there in Maine, there is a young 3-year-old child who saw the worst of the worst. And it is terrible to think that this could happen again.
5: The number one thing I think our government fears is the people coming together, becoming educated, and having these difficult conversations with each other. And it's really important for us to stay united, to stay positive, and to keep fighting for justice. And I really only have 3 more words for y'all. I love you, Houston.
4: It's very nice to see so many people. So many people of all backgrounds, races, colors, creeds, religions come together and try to ask for what's right. Try to ask for the bare minimum, and it's going to be justice. Is that too much to ask? I hope you guys have a safe, powerful march. And thank you all for being here. For my dad, Lorenzo Salgado Araujo.

people who pay tax

0: thanks to Democracy Now!'s Maria Inez Taracena, Nicole Salazar, and Hani Massoud in the streets of Houston. This is Democracy Now!, democracynow.org. I'm Amy Goodman. We're joined now in Houston by Democratic Congressmember Al Green, who serves on the Homeland Security Committee. On Sunday, he attended a rally for Lorenzo Salgado Araujo, the 52-year-old Mexican father of three U.S. citizens shot and killed by an ICE agent July 7th. He'd been in this country for almost 35 years. Last week, Congressman Green took to the House floor to warn of a possible Trump cover-up in the killing. Representative Green, thank you so much for being with us. If you can talk about what you are demanding now and the congressional hearing on the road in Houston that will take place on Friday.
1: Well, thank you for having me, Amy. May I please take just a moment to compliment you on the excellent reporting. That was probably the best that I've heard or read in terms of what actually happened, and those reporters should be commended highly. I'm grateful to have this opportunity to talk about the demands. The demands are very simple, a demand for justice. The justice has to include an investigation. The investigation has to be independent. It has to be transparent. It has to give us the opportunity to know what happened to Mr. Lorenzo Salgado Araujo. We still don't have all of the facts. We have what typically happens in these circumstances, which is ICE will make a statement, and then after they make a statement that appears to be bogus, they will say, wait until all of the facts are out. Well, they have rushed to judgment, and then they encourage that others not rush to judgment. But they make the initial statement that creates the confusion that surrounds a case, which is the case with what happened here. My belief is that there is an attempt to cover up currently taking place. And that attempt to cover up is something that ICE has perpetrated in other cases. We can recall what happened in Minnesota. We remember Mr. Preddy. We remember what happened with Ms. Good. These attempts to cover up have manifested themselves, and they've been exposed. And that's what's happening now. And, Amy, it's done for a given reason. You take all of the evidence and you don't share it with any of the local constabulary. And in so doing, you can present the case to the grand jury. If you don't get a true bill, if there's no indictment, you win. If there is an indictment, it's a federal indictment. And that then allows the president to do what I call cleanup. He can then pardon the people if they are convicted. He's demonstrated that he would do this when he pardoned some 1,500 people who assaulted the citadel of democracy, the United States Capitol, when there was a peaceful transfer of power. So, yes, there is going to be a shadow hearing in Houston, Texas, under the leadership of the Honorable Benny Thompson, who is the ranking member, which means that if Democrats had 218 or more members of Congress, he would be the chairperson of the committee. This man has demonstrated his fairness over the years. As the chairperson of the committee, when they investigated the impeachment of President Trump, evidence that kind of led to the impeachment. So the Chicano, the Hispanic caucus will, of course, be a lead organization, as they should be. This is something that involves a community that they strongly represent. We all represent communities, but they are intimately involved, and they should be a lead organization. This will be a joint hearing here in Houston. I'm honored to sit on the Homeland Security Committee, and my hope is that we will hear from the district attorney. He has made some very bold and powerful statements. My hope is that if given the opportunity, we'll hear from lawyers and people who have talked to the persons who are presently incarcerated, the three men who were in that truck and who have given accounts that are contrary and antithetical to what the government has said. This is an important hearing. It will expose more, but it will also cause this case to remain a part of the public dialogue. Unfortunately, these things happened with a degree of rapidity such that we have one circumstance that we're trying to understand, and we find ourselves moving on to another circumstance that we don't understand. We've had something to happen now in Maine, and the cameras will move to Maine. And as a result, what has happened here will somehow become secondary or tertiary news. We have to make it primary news, and this is one of the reasons why this shadow hearing is so important.
0: Can you talk about the relationship between the African-American community, Congressmember Al Green, and the Latino community? So often attempts are made to pit them against each other. Talk about the coalescing right now in Houston around the death of Mr. Salgado Araujo.
1: The best evidence of it is what took place last night, at the Community of Faith. This is a church under the leadership of Bishop James Dixon. And there was a cross-section of persons there from all faiths, generally speaking. We had persons of different hues, different ethnicities. And we were all there to say to each other that we must respect and we must work with each other. Someone mentioned Dr. King's words, "We must all learn to live together as brothers and sisters," I might add, "or we will perish together as fools." We are doing just that, learning to live together such that we can take all the challenges of our time and confront a common enemy that continues to become a part or be a part of our lives. And that common enemy, my dear sister, is invidious discrimination. Invidious discrimination is the common enemy for Latinos and African Americans. And we have to confront this common enemy together. We cannot allow people to segregate us and cause us to believe that one is somehow benefiting from opportunities that belong to the other. We have to work together, and we are working together. I'm honored to say that the Honorable Sylvia Garcia has done an outstanding job of presenting this case to the public. She has been assisted by other people, but she's done an outstanding job, and we are working together. And yes, you're eminently correct. There have been attempts, not just with this case, but in the main, in the country, to divide Latinos and African Americans, to keep us at odds with each other such that we don't focus on that common enemy, which is invidious discrimination. And it happens every day in the lives of these communities. People want to believe that there is no racism in the country. Well, you're wrong. They want to believe that there really is no discrimination in the country. Some people would say this, but they are wrong. It does exist. Now, does it exist to the same extent that it did some 100 years ago when we had lawful segregation, which was a form of racism? No, it doesn't exist to that same extent, but it does exist to the extent that it has an impact on the daily lives of people working in the country, and we have to fight it, and we are working together, and my hope is that this will give us greater unity. This man's life can stand for a lot of things, but in dying, he can also do something that we may not have done but for his death. And God forgive me for having to even say that, but maybe it will cause us to realize that we're all in the same boat. Some of us may be here from different places, but we're in the same boat now, and we should move together in the same boat toward liberty and justice for all.
0: Well, I want to thank you, Democratic Congressmember Al Green of Texas, who serves on the Homeland Security Committee. Again, on Friday, the Hispanic Caucus will be holding a field hearing in Houston. And we hope to have you on again soon, Congressmember Green, as you are outgoing, having lost the primary, targeted, among others, by the cryptocurrency industry. We want to talk about all that with you and your more than 20-year career on Congress. Congress and what your plans are. I want to thank you so much for being with us from Houston. Coming up, millions of people across North America facing another day of hazardous air pollution as nearly 1,000 active wildfires continue to rage in Canada. Stay with us.

0: by Palestinian musician Huda Asfour, performing in our Democracy Now! Studio. To hear her full performance and interview, she is a biomedical engineer taught at Georgetown, go to democracynow.org. This is Democracy Now!, democracynow.org. I'm Amy Goodman. Millions across North America face another day of hazardous air pollution as nearly 1,000 active wildfires continue to rage in Canada. Hazardous air quality alerts are once again in effect today for major cities, including Chicago, Detroit, Columbus, and Minneapolis. Here in New York, air quality's improved, at least for now, following what officials are calling the second worst smoke event in New York City modern history. In Canada, the fires have disproportionately impacted Indigenous communities, forcing thousands to evacuate their homes. On Friday, President Trump threatened to impose new tariffs on Canada over the record levels of hazardous air. Trump wrote, quote, "The United States is being unnecessarily invaded by filthy, polluted, and unhealthy air, the quality of which is dangerous and totally unacceptable," Trump said. But Trump has not said a word about climate change, which many scientists say is a driving force behind the fires. We go now to Montreal, where we're joined by Rachel Gilmore, independent journalist, creator of Bubble Pop Media. Thanks so much for being with us, Rachel. If you can talk about what's happening in Canada, the blowback, I guess you could say, in the United States, and President Trump threatening Carney and Canada with tariffs, blaming Carney for what's happening in Canada, actually standing next to Carney and the Mexican president at the World Cup on Sunday in New Jersey.
1: Yeah, the situation in Canada is, it's horrifying. I mean, we're watching the impact of the climate crisis in real time. It's disproportionately impacting, as you noted, Indigenous communities here. People have had to flee their homes, a large number of them ending up in Thunder Bay, where there's actually not enough space for everyone. The people are camping in tents just so that they have somewhere safe to sleep. That isn't their communities that they've had to leave behind because of the ravaging wildfires. As you noted, there's almost 1,000 of them burning. It's genuinely a crisis. There's lots of mobilization happening here in Canada. And the commentary from Trump was extremely offensive to a lot of Canadians. I mean, what else is new? I think, unfortunately, no one's really surprised by it anymore up here. But, you know, particularly given just days before he made those comments, a Canadian firefighter had died in Colorado fighting wildfires. So it was just extremely, extremely tone deaf. But the additional horror, I guess, of just the apathy in Trump's comments is the reality that he's not acknowledging climate change. And Mark Carney sort of did a little bit of he doesn't usually respond directly to the more unhinged stuff that Trump says, but he sort of made this this comment about how it is the climate crisis that is making the dry and hot conditions for more wildfires to be sparked when there's more extreme weather, which causes more lightning strikes. But the difficulty here is that, you know, as much as Carney's saying that in response to Trump, he's not exactly taking the climate action that we need here in Canada. In fact, quite the opposite, despite him sort of selling himself as this climate guy, leaning on his credentials from his time at the United Nations.
0: If you can talk about that, I mean, on the one hand, you have Prime Minister Carney announcing a multi-billion-dollar strategy on what he called breaking Canada's economic dependence on the U.S., which must have infuriated President Trump. But it includes a new pipeline in Alberta and building up multiple liquefied natural gas terminals. The proposed pipeline would move 1 million barrels of oil daily from landlocked Alberta to the southern coast of British Columbia near Vancouver. If you can talk more about the significance of this, Rachel.
1: Yeah, absolutely. I mean, I think a lot of us were shocked by the announcement because so many people had this idea that Carney would at least give the tiniest bit of a damn about the climate crisis. And he came out and made this announcement alongside Alberta Premier Daniel Smith. Alberta is where most of the oil is in Canada. It's where we have our oil sands. And, they announced this new proposed pipeline. And what's ridiculous about it is the claim is that we need this investment in oil and gas to diversify away from the United States. But the economic case even isn't there. We just twinned a TMX pipeline to the West Coast, and just now it's starting to make about $1 billion annually. And we paid the Canadian taxpayers $34 billion for that pipeline, which means it will have to make that kind of profit for 34 more years to be profitable. And that's the previous pipeline that the Canadian people were forced to buy by a Liberal government. And now Mark Carney is saying that he's, offering his full-throated support for another oil pipeline. I mean, the only way that we can actually profit from that oil pipeline is if we absolutely abandon the fight against climate change, because we would need there to be a world where demand for oil and gas continues to uptick for decades into the future to actually make money off of this pipeline. So it makes no economic sense. And obviously, it is a horrific plan for the climate crisis. In Canada, our oil and gas sector is our largest source of greenhouse gas emissions. And Mark Carney is selling the snake oil solution of carbon capture and storage to go alongside the oil and gas pipeline. But he's offering a tax credit for oil companies that use that captured carbon to actually inject it into depleted oil wells, fracking out more oil that otherwise would not be able to be accessed by those companies. So they get a tax credit for that.
0: Rachel Gilmore, thank you so much for being with us. Independent journalist in Canada, creator of Bubble Pop Media. I'll be in Martha's Vineyard July 31st for the screening of Steal the Story, Please. I'm Amy Goodman. Thanks for joining us.
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1: Here we are in 2019.

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Question of Magic 1985.

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Let's get over it.

high octane anniversary tour filled by the moments the fans still talk about more than 40 years later. So we're gonna get seven previously unreleased 1985 concerts. Summer Magic 1985, a 20-CD box set that celebrates the band's 20th anniversary. You got three shows at Greek Theater in June of 85. You also have some East Coast shows, including

gentle rainfall, a gentle rain's falling down. It's a gentle rain falling on my old tin roof now.

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hesitation between the night and the day, the land and the sea, the fire and the air, the sacred and the profane, the holy and the unholy, the focused and the misdirected, the bullet and the flesh, the mind and the spirit, the sound when you hear it, the oppressor and the resister, the brother and the sister. We are now walking with the ghosts of the dead.

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One time we were riding on the bus through the desert in Mexico, and I was sleeping on the top.

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And I was with them. 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

0: Yeah, we'll try to go again.
1: Okay. 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
0: Perfect.

of the amulets of touching, seeing, groping, hearing, and loving, we call upon the powers of the cosmos to protect our ceremonies. In the name of Zeus, in the name of Anubis, god of the dead, in the name of all those killed for causes they do not comprehend, in the name of the lives of the dead soldiers in Vietnam who were killed because of a bad karma, in the name of seaborne Aphrodite, in

The unnameable, the quintessent finality, the Zoroastrian fire in the name of Hermes, in the name of the beak of Thoth, in the name of the scarab, in the name of the Tyrone Power Pound Cake Society in the sky, in the name of Ra, Osiris, Horus, Nephthys, Isis, Harpocrates, Eros, Thoth, in the name of the flowing, living universe, in the name of the mouth of the robber.

0: demons out. 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
1: For the first time in the history of the Pentagon, there will be a grope in within 100 feet of this place, within 200 feet.
0: Of purity.
1: Seminal culmination in the spirit of peace and brotherhood, a real grope for peace. All of you who want to protect this right of love may form a circle of protection around the lovers.
0: This circle of protection.
2: Out, demons out. Out, demons out.
1: These are the magic eyes of victory.
2: Out, demons
1: victory,
2: out.
1: Victory for peace. 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

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The giant redwood, the larch, the fir, the mighty Scots pine, the smell of fresh-cut timber, the crash of mighty trees. 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

0: It's the official tapes, Grateful Dead radio program, where we get into the official releases from the Grateful Dead's vault from UC Berkeley Greek Theater. From July 13th, 1984, that is Loser. You can find that on a box set titled Enjoying the Ride. It was in the honor of the band's Diamond 60th anniversary, the 60 CD collection, which makes sense with the 60th anniversary. It was called Enjoying the Ride. It was limited to 6,000 individually numbered copies of the box set. Maps an epic cross-country road trip along the quote-unquote heavy highway, with stops at storied venues where the music, the moment, and the magic of the Grateful Dead reliably converged. That was the box set that the Grateful Dead released in 2025 with the Diamond 60th anniversary. And with a record-setting tally of 2,000, a little over 2,300 total concerts, the Grateful Dead never played the same set twice, which adds to a little bit more of that magic. And here we are in 2026, and looky there, we've got another announcement when it comes to a box set. This one is a 20 CD box set that celebrates the band's 20th anniversary tour with seven previously unreleased 1985 concerts, and it is titled Summer Magic 1985, and it's going to feature shows from that very venue that we just heard the following year. We heard something from Greek Theater in 84. Well, this one's going to show feature three performances from the Greek Theater in June of 1985. Summer Magic 1985, the new 20 CD box set featuring seven previously unreleased concerts from the 20 years so far tour.
1: Okay, who's first?
2: Can you open the questions?
1: I don't know. Has it started yet?
3: Nobody has any questions. We can all go home.
4: Who is formulating the most complex question?
1: We will stop this madness.
5: Who has the hardest question? Let's get over it. What's the name of the
3: show? You all know how we got our name, right?
5: Skip that one.
1: All right, I'll start. Is someone running this show?
3: No, it's not real.
5: Hey, we got one.
1: Okay. A live one.
6: At the 15th anniversary, there was no real excitement within the band about the so-called anniversary. There was sort of the impression that it had been foisted upon you to celebrate it. And one sort of gets the impression that the same thing is going on here today. Is that accurate, or is...
7: Very good observation. Good observation, yes.
8: It's no big deal to us. We're not sure that this is the date anyway.
5: Yeah.
7: Well, it's obviously there is no to you people.
5: Yeah.
8: I don't think it matters much to anyone, does it really? I mean, we've been around for 20 years,
4: I
8: more or less.
4: I personally don't believe it.
3: Yes,
5: he's the new guy.
4: It's, you know, it's a matter of indifference.
8: I mean, next.
4: You know, it's arbitrary, next. You know.
8: This is more or less the anniversary of the date that Phil moved down to Palo Alto. Does that constitute our...
4: I think that...
3: It's more important.
4: That's like
9: about a week ago, actually, 20 years ago.
4: Yeah.
8: Okay,
4: yeah.
8: A week ago, 20
9: Something
8: years
9: like
8: ago.
9: That.
8: A week ago on this date, 20 years ago.
4: To join the band.
3: Yeah.
4: I showed him how to tune the bass and...
9: And play scales.
4: And where to put his fingers for a couple of things. And 2 weeks later, he played the first gig.
0: Members of the Grateful Dead begrudgingly acknowledging the band's 20th anniversary during a rare press conference at the Greek Theater on June 14th, 1985. Backstage, the media focused on the past, and even as the band was selling out shows across the country, on stage, the band delivered a powerful reminder that this was no nostalgia act, opening a high-octane anniversary tour of spellbinding moments the fans still talk about more than 40 years later. So we're going to get seven previously unreleased 1985 concerts, Summer Magic 1985, a 20 CD box set that celebrates the band's 20th anniversary. You got three shows at Greek Theater in June of 85. You also have some East Coast shows, including New York State, Pennsylvania, and Merriweather Post Pavilion, back-to-back nights there as well. And that Merriweather 6/30/85 show, it's going to be available on a 3 CD and 4 LP set. This is all coming out in September. Once we get this release in our hands at Official Tapes World Headquarters, we will be sure to get it on the radio airwaves. And when it comes to the venue, Merriweather Post Pavilion in Columbia, Maryland, let's jump into some Jerry Garcia Band from 1989. This is the Official Tapes.

0: Thanks a lot. We'll see you all later.
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0: It's the official tapes Grateful Dead radio program where we get into the official releases from the Grateful Dead's vault. And that is something from Dick's Picks Volume 21. Me and my uncle going into Big River, November 1st, 1985, Richmond, Virginia. We also heard something from September 1st, 1989, this time with the Jerry Garcia Band, an official release, Pier Jerry Volume 5. We heard Tangled Up in Blue. We also kicked off the program with Loser, the Grateful Dead at Greek Theater from the box set Enjoying the Ride. That was the box set that was released in 2025. And now we've got a box set for 2026. It's called Summer Magic 1985. And when they were giving us little downloads back in 2014, they gave us some of that music. And we're going to get into that next.
1: The official tapes. One from the vault to view from the vault. Official releases from the Grateful Dead's vault.

0: It's the official tapes. Grateful Dead radio program where we get into the official releases from the Grateful Dead's vault. And they gave us that official release, just that snippet of 6/28/1985, Hershey Park Stadium, Hershey, Pennsylvania. They gave that to us on 30 Days of Dead 2014. Every year in the month of November, the Grateful Dead offer up 30 Days of Dead, a digital download every day for the month of November. And going back to 2014 with that in the second set jam, estimated profit going into Terrapin Station. The band continues on with Drum Space into I Need a Miracle, into Morning Dew, into Throwing Stones. Closing out the second set with Not Fade Away, and then coming back with an encore of Day Job. Now, just before Estimated Terrapin, they performed just like Tom Thumb's Blues. That was the first performance in set two. And then they also, a part of that show, final performance of I Ain't Superstitious as well. Something that was kind of cool, another rare treat of that show. The show also featured a rare three Jerry songs in a row sequence with Birdsong going into Comes a Time into Deal. I find that all on 6/28/1985. And that is one of the shows that's going to be included in a box set of that is going to be coming out. Summer Magic 1985. You're going to be able to get that Pennsylvania show, 6/28/85. And that is going to be on a 20-CD box set that celebrates the band's 20th anniversary tour. Seven previously unreleased 1985 shows in this last hour of the official tapes. We've been kind of going back to that era, going back and highlighting some of the venues that is going to be highlighted or that's going to be featured on this box set. And then also some 85 shows and other connections to Summer Magic 1985, which is going to be released in September. This is the official tapes.
1: 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Mark Farina, Kono. Peace.

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